pray over them and anoint them with oil in the name of the Lord. And the prayer offered in faith will make the sick person well. The Lord will raise them up. If they have sinned, they will be forgiven. Therefore, confess your sins to each other and pray for each other so that you may be healed. The prayer of a righteous person is powerful and effective.

When we wake up in the morning, I wonder what our first words are that come out of our mouth. Maybe we could consider saying, "I am able." Now, that's an affirmation we need to repeat over and over again, because when we are filled with the Spirit, we are able to live our lives to the full, despite any road bumps we may encounter. Paul the Apostle said, "I can do all things through Christ who strengthens me." Paul was aware that whatever he faced, whether it was the challenges of prison or the palace officials, he was able. Paul and Peter are known for always having a word in season. Their timing was on point, and they used the scriptures to cut through the mess they faced. They praised God whilst they were in chains, and God released them and saved the other prisoners and guards. Our lives are often complicated, but when we live keeping in step with the Spirit, unexpected things happen to us, and it becomes exciting to be present with Jesus. It may be hard for some of us to capture this in our spirit, but faith is not what we see. It is believing what Ephesians 3 verse 20 says, that when his power is at work within us, we will see more than we could ask or imagine. A daily affirmation could be, "I am able to help others connect with Jesus because the Spirit of the Lord has anointed me to preach the good news." Now, you may not be a preacher, but you have a story of God's faithfulness. So tell that story and emphasize what Christ has done for you. That's all the woman at the well did. She went home and told her whole village, and many came to know Jesus because of her story. She was no more able than you and me, but she was filled with energy and joy, having spent a short time in the company of Jesus. The woman at the well became a wise woman because she won others over to follow Jesus. And as we are enabled by his Holy Spirit and through Christ who strengthens us, so we too can do the same. So maybe we should say it out loud. "I am able because Christ lives in me and strengthens me." I'm Sally Binnerman, a retired minister living in the Doomsday Book Village of Chalfont, St. Peter.

Ephesians chapter 4, verses 31 and 32. Get rid of all bitterness, rage and anger, brawling and slander, along with every form of malice. Be kind and compassionate to one another, forgiving each other, just as in Christ God forgave you.

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We pray that you will break every chain across our world. We pray that the fruit of the Holy Spirit, love, joy, peace, patience, kindness, goodness, faithfulness, gentleness, and self-control will break through. In Jesus' name, amen.

Psalm 19, verses 7 to 11. The law of the Lord is perfect, refreshing the soul. The statutes of the Lord are trustworthy, making wise the simple. The precepts of the Lord are right, giving joy to the heart. The commands of the Lord are radiant, giving light to the eyes. The fear of the Lord is pure, enduring for ever. The decrees of the Lord are firm, and all of them are righteous. They are more precious than gold, than much pure gold. They are sweeter than honey from the honeycomb. By them your servant is warned. In keeping them, there is great reward.

I'm Chris Hudson. I asked a lot of friends what the word peace meant to them, and many said that for them, peace wasn't just the absence of stress, but the presence of well-being. In work terms, one said, it might mean that moment when everything that's got to be done is finally sorted, I'm breathing deeply and slowly with my eyes closed, alone and enjoying the silence around me. Another mentioned, the calmness that comes with each breath when I'm walking in nature or being by the sea. One spoke of the moment when I can simply pause and remind myself that God is right there with me. They're all talking about moments of connection or reconnection, either with themselves, the natural environment, or with God. Sometimes we all have to make space for peace. Let's do that now, if you can. Wherever you are, take a few long, slow breaths, even closing your eyes, if it's safe. Ready? Then pray this ancient prayer a few times. Lord Jesus Christ, have mercy on me. Take a deep breath. Let it out slowly. Lord Jesus Christ, have mercy on me. One more time. Take a breath, let it out. Lord Jesus Christ, have mercy on me. Amen. And try doing that again later today.

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1: Galatians chapter 5, verses 22 and 23. But the fruit of the Spirit is love, joy, peace, forbearance, kindness, goodness, faithfulness, gentleness and self-control. Against such things there is no law.

My name is Shelley Spires and I'm a primary school teacher from County Armagh. I was recently reading the wonderful novel Charlotte's Web by E.B. White to the primary school class that I have the privilege of teaching this year. And towards the end of the book, two of the main characters, Wilbur and Charlotte, were having a conversation. In response to a question, Charlotte the spider tells Wilbur the pig, "You have been my friend, and that in itself is a tremendous thing." True friendship is one of life's great joys, but true friends are often hard to find, particularly in a screen-obsessed world in which someone may have 500 friends on social media, but in reality may never have had a face-to-face conversation with many of them. So what should a good friend do? Good friends should encourage and build each other up, instead of tearing each other down with words or actions. Good friends should celebrate their differences, as well as cherishing the similarities. A good friend should be trustworthy and should provide a listening ear. Good friends will give each other their most precious commodity, time. It's often said that the best way to have a good friend is to be one. In Ecclesiastes 4, verses 9 and 10, we read, "Two are better than one, because they have a good reward for their toil. For if they fall, one will lift up his fellow." Sadly, of course, we don't always get it right. Even in the greatest of human friendships, we are just that, human. Despite our best efforts, we don't always love as we should. We let each other down and we let other things steal our time and attention. To whom then can we turn when relationships break down and we feel broken, discouraged or alone? How can we find God's peace in these difficulties? The answer can be found in the words of the well-known hymn written by Banbridge-born Joseph Scriven in 1855, who had just heard of his mother's illness and had already experienced great tragedy in his life. He writes, "Have we trials and temptations? Is there trouble anywhere? We should never be discouraged. Take it to the Lord in prayer. Can we find a friend so faithful who will all our sorrows share? Jesus knows our every weakness. Take it to the Lord in prayer." Jesus is the friend who sticks closer than a brother. The one who laid down his life for his friends. The best friendships are those that have Jesus at the centre. He is the one who will never let us down. He is the one who can bring peace to your troubled relationships and your anxious heart today.

Philippians chapter 4, verses 6 and 7. Do not be anxious about anything, but in every situation, by prayer and petition, with thanksgiving, present your request to God. And the peace of God, which transcends all understanding, will guard your hearts and your minds in Christ Jesus.

Father God, thank you that you are with me. Even though I feel tossed about by life's events, you are my refuge and strength, an ever-present help in trouble. Amen.

If you follow Jesus, you're already doing God's work, not just on Sundays or in church, but in those emails and financial reports, at kitchen tables, or on the school run. 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

1 Peter chapter 5, verses 6 and 7. Humble yourselves, therefore, under God's mighty hand, that he may lift you up in due time. Cast all your anxiety on him, because he cares for you.

I'm Andy Scarcliffe, and I'd like to give you something to think about as you go through your day. One American pastor led a church near the red light district of their city. There was a strip club in the heart of their community, and from time to time church folk would protest, either by writing to newspapers or holding placards outside the place. At their church anniversary, they had a visiting preacher. In conversation, he heard about the church's protests, and he asked them a challenging question. Have you ever tried to get alongside the folk who run the strip club? Have you asked if you can help them in any way? Stunned silence. They had never even thought about that way of obeying Jesus. The preacher asked, well, isn't that what Jesus would do? Another stunned silence. Fast forward a few weeks. A story appeared in the newspaper telling of a murder. One of the strippers had been attacked by her boyfriend. She was beaten to death. The ladies of the church remembered the preacher's challenge. They got together, went to a local flower shop, and bought a huge bunch of the most beautiful flowers. They walked into the strip club and said, "We heard about the tragic death of one of your workers. We were heartbroken. Please accept these flowers from the church. If there's any way we can help, please do not hesitate to ask." The pastor was proud of his church members and their compassion. He rang the preacher and said, "Guess what some of our folk did?" However, that was not the end of the story. Some weeks later, Sunday morning, there was a row of seats taken up by people who had never been in their church before. Yes, you've guessed it. That day there would be no pole dancing at the strip club. They were all down at church hearing some good news about a man who welcomed sinners.

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1: Joshua chapter 1, verses 8 and 9. Keep this book of the law always on your lips. Meditate on it day and night, so that you may be careful to do everything written in it. Then you will be prosperous and successful. Have I not commanded you? Be strong and courageous. Do not be afraid. Do not be discouraged, for the Lord your God will be with you wherever you go.

How many emails do you get each day? I seem to get more and more every week, and most of them are trying to get me to buy something. I keep seeing that phrase must have in the subject line. Must have clothes, must have kitchen items, must have technology. And then when you look at how much it costs, it has the word only before the price. As if the word only magically makes something suddenly affordable or necessary. So, delete, delete, delete. Well, it's so easy to be convinced that we need material things to have a complete life. But in actual fact, the real list of must-haves is quite short. Practically, we all need food, water, warmth and shelter to survive. Emotionally, we need love and connections with others to sustain us. And spiritually, we need to know the one who created us, who offers forgiveness, safety, hope and a future, who understands each corner of our heart and chooses still to love us. The one who will never ever give up on us, let us down or let us go, and who makes sense of this beautiful broken world we live in. He is the must-have we need. But don't forget the price tag. What is free for us cost Jesus everything he had. My name is Jane Kitson and I lead worship at my church in Gateshead.

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1: And he said, "The Son of Man must suffer many things and be rejected by the elders, the chief priests and the teachers of the law, and he must be killed, and on the third day be raised to life." Then he said to them all, "Whoever wants to be my disciple must deny themselves and take up their cross daily and follow me. For whoever wants to save their life will lose it, but whoever loses their life for me will save it. What good is it for someone to gain the whole world and yet lose or forfeit their very self? Whoever is ashamed of me and my words, the Son of Man will be ashamed of them when he comes in his glory and in the glory of the Father and of the holy angels. Truly I tell you, some who are standing here will not taste death before they see the kingdom of God."

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You count the stars and call them all by name. How great you are! Your power is absolute. 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

Then Jesus declared, I am the bread of life. Whoever comes to me will never go hungry, and whoever believes in me will never be thirsty.

I'm John Clayton, a Baptist minister living in Yorkshire. Life is full of ordinary activity, the daily routines we take for granted. Making a meal, taking a shower, doing some cleaning, going for a walk, going to the shops, or the things that we might do at work, assembling or using machines, sending or receiving various electronic messages, the tasks that need to be done. Are there spiritual truths we understand by looking at the ordinary? After all, this is what Jesus did. He spoke of the farmer sowing seed, the woman sweeping her house for a lost coin, the shepherd looking for a lost sheep, the landlord renting out his vineyard, the light under a bowl or on a lampstand, and so on. What ordinary things might Jesus have spoken about today? Perhaps the kettle. Just as the kettle doesn't boil unless it's plugged in, we have to be connected to Jesus to know his power. Or no one turns a shower on just to look at it. The blessing of cleanliness comes from being in the shower. So we don't know the refreshing blessing of God by merely observing. We have to place ourselves in his presence. Have a look at the ordinary things in life, the things that you do. There might just be a window into a deeper spiritual reality for you to discover. And so to know more of God's love and purpose for you, there might be a new page in the chapters of your life.

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1: Second Corinthians chapter 1, verses 3 and 4. Praise be to the God and Father of our Lord Jesus Christ, the Father of compassion and the God of all comfort, who comforts us in all our troubles, so that we can comfort those in any trouble with the comfort we ourselves have received from God.

If we were asked to describe ourselves, who would we say we are? Our identities are multifaceted, and yet Jesus called us his friends. Friendship suggests that we are part of an inner circle, and that's a special position. Jesus said, "I no longer call you servants, but friends." Jesus was a friend to tax collectors and sinners, but he also had special friends like Peter, James, John, and Mary Magdalene, who were witness to key events. They travelled with him and were his companions. Jesus and John were possibly best friends, and John was the only apostle who stayed with Jesus right to the end. As Jesus gave his life, John risked his life by staying at the foot of the cross when other apostles, who were called friends, had fled. Obviously, there are different kinds of friendship, but having a sharpened perception of who Jesus is as a friend will help us understand who we are and how we too are a friend. In his friendship to others, Jesus shows us how to be a good listener. Creative, genius, hospitable, and above everything, loving. Friendship for Jesus was a deeply loving encounter that is characterized by an openness, an acceptance, and an honesty. On the night Jesus was betrayed, he looked with amazing love into the eyes of Judas, knowing he would later betray him. He washed his feet. He allowed Judas the same dignity and loved him with the same love that he showed to others. To be a friend to others when they have hurt us, betrayed us, and disregarded us is a challenge that remains for us today. Jesus said we are his friends when we do as he asks and when we love one another. Evil is present in the world, and we are exposed to its manipulation through invisible powers that work through materialism, media, politics and status, jealousy and other human feelings. But when we are in Christ, we have friends to help us to resist the devil, because love protects, and friendship that is true and sacrificial will always seek the best outcome for others. I have heard it said that there are no friends in the workplace. Sometimes friendships are unequal. Jesus was a friend to sinners, but only called them his friends when their hearts changed. Doing helpful acts, being kind and patient, and offering a listening ear to those people we're positioned alongside makes us a friend like Jesus. We are loved and appointed as friends of Jesus to love others. And it's in loving God and others that we find our true identity and authority in Christ. I'm Sally Binnerman, a retired Methodist minister.

Romans chapter 8, verses 28 to 39. And we know that in all things God works for the good of those who love him, who have been called according to his purpose. For those God foreknew, he also predestined to be conformed to the image of his Son, that he might be the firstborn among many brothers and sisters. And those he predestined, he also called. Those he called, he also justified. Those he justified, he also glorified. What then shall we say in response to these things? If God is for us, who can be against us? He who did not spare his own Son, but gave him up for us all, how will he not also, along with him, graciously give us all things? Who will bring any charge against those whom God has chosen? It is God who justifies. Who then is the one who condemns? No one. Christ Jesus, who died, more than that, who was raised to life, is at the right hand of God and is also interceding for us. Who shall separate us from the love of Christ? Shall trouble, or hardship, or persecution, or famine, or nakedness, or danger, or sword? As it is written, for your sake we face death all day long. We are considered as sheep to be slaughtered. No, in all these things we are more than conquerors through him who loved us. For I am convinced that neither death nor life, neither angels nor demons, neither the present nor the future, nor any powers, neither height nor depth, nor anything else in all creation will be able to separate us from the love of God that is in Christ Jesus our Lord.

Father God, hear us as we pray for all those who walk in darkness, for the lonely, the distressed, those in pain, those who cry themselves to sleep. Be close to them. Reassure them of your love and their loveliness in your eyes. Let your light shine upon them. Amen.

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Isaiah chapter 61, verses 10 and 11. I delight greatly in the Lord. My soul rejoices in my God, for he has clothed me with garments of salvation, and arrayed me in a robe of his righteousness. As a bridegroom adorns his head like a priest, and as a bride adorns herself with her jewels. For as the soil makes a young plant come up, and a garden causes seeds to grow, so the sovereign Lord will make righteousness and praise spring up before all nations.

My name is Shelley Spires and I'm a primary school teacher from County Armagh. We don't have to look far to see how the cost of living has changed in recent years. We often joke about how tracking the cost of a certain amphibian-shaped chocolate bar is an easy way to gauge the state of the economy, but the changes are all around us. For some, these increased costs just mean forgoing a few luxuries, but for others they result in daily struggles to cover even the most basic costs and make it nearly impossible to make ends meet. How do we experience God's peace when facing financial difficulties? Firstly, we know that God is a God who cares. The Bible tells us that he cares about every small detail of our lives, so much so that even the hairs on our head are numbered. He cares about every problem we face. Tell him how you feel. Tell him how you're struggling. Secondly, we know that he is a God who provides. In Matthew chapter 6, we read, "Look at the birds of the air. They do not sow or reap or store away in barns, and yet your heavenly Father feeds them. Are you not much more valuable than they?" We all have a responsibility to be wise stewards of what the Lord has given to us in how we spend, save and plan ahead. But these verses remind us that ultimately the Lord clothes the wildflowers with beauty and feeds the sparrows. We are worth so much more than them and we can trust him to provide what we need. One problem with our world at the moment is that we're constantly bombarded with advertisements for things that we are told that we need because they will make our lives so much better. In reality, the purpose of these adverts is to create discontent in us, encouraging us to spend money we may not have on something that we don't need. Only in Jesus will we find true contentment and fulfillment. The next time you're sucked in by an advertisement for something that you're told that you need, pause and consider. Take it to the Lord first. Ask for his wisdom. Are you seeking contentment that only he can give? The Lord also uses our brothers and sisters in Christ to support us in our time of need. If you are facing financial difficulties at the moment, speak to your local branch of Christians Against Poverty or find out about your local food bank who can support you in these difficult days. And if you're not, would you show God's love and consider adding an extra item to your weekly shopping to donate to your local food bank? None of us know when we might need to rely on it ourselves. So how do we experience God's peace in times of financial difficulty? We tell him and we trust him. He's a God who hears, a God who cares, and a God who provides. He has made a way for us to be set free from sin. He has taken care of your eternal destiny with life that never ends. So you know that you can trust him with your day-to-day life here and now.

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1: For I know the plans I have for you, declares the Lord. Plans to prosper you and not to harm you. Plans to give you hope and a future. Then you will call on me and come and pray to me, and I will listen to you. You will seek me and find me when you seek me with all your heart.

I'm Chris Hudson. When thinking about peace, I'm noticing how many people in this country seem to be getting more and more angry these days. It's born out of a frustration with how things are, and probably has a lot to do with the after effects of the COVID-19 pandemic. During that time, we were fearful, confined in our homes for months and months, shut off from each other, not knowing what to do, and frankly, sometimes distrustful of those in charge. It was horrible. And now we want someone to just make it all better. Now. Perhaps we're still in shock, but getting increasingly furious with everything won't necessarily make things better. Let's pray about that. It might be a prayer for someone you know who fits that picture, or it might be for you. Lord Jesus, these days, I'm often on edge. I read and hear and see things that get me really worked up inside. It's like a pressure building up that won't go away. I'm angry, and sometimes I just want to lash out at the people who seem to be making it all worse. But I know there's something wrong about that response too, and I don't know what to do. When I feel like that, help me to stop, to breathe slowly, to not leap into an argument, to notice what's really going on here, and maybe to come off social media or whatever's feeding my rage for a bit. Help me to listen better to those who disagree with me, to find common ground, if it can be found. Help me to find your peace, a peace that the world cannot give, a peace that can carry me and maybe carry us all through this time towards a better place. Amen.

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Amen.

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Psalm 19. The heavens declare the glory of God. The skies proclaim the work of his hands. Day after day they pour forth speech. Night after night they reveal knowledge. They have no speech. They use no words. No sound is heard from them. Yet their voice goes out into all the earth, their words to the ends of the world. In the heavens God has pitched a tent for the sun. It is like a bridegroom coming out of his chamber, like a champion rejoicing to run his course. It rises at one end of the heavens and makes its circuit to the other. Nothing is deprived of its warmth. The law of the Lord is perfect, refreshing the soul. The statutes of the Lord are trustworthy, making wise the simple. The precepts of the Lord are right, giving joy to the heart. The commands of the Lord are radiant, giving light to the eyes. The fear of the Lord is pure, enduring for ever. The decrees of the Lord are firm, and all of them are righteous. They are more precious than gold, than much pure gold. They are sweeter than honey from the honeycomb. By them your servant is warned. In keeping them there is great reward. Who can discern their own errors? Forgive my hidden faults. Keep your servant also from willful sins. May they not rule over me. Then I will be blameless, innocent of great transgression. May these words of my mouth and this meditation of my heart be pleasing in your sight, Lord, my rock and my redeemer.

My name is Andy Scarcliffe, and I'd like to give you something to think about as you go through your day. October the 18th, 1961, might just be one of the most embarrassing days in the history of museums. On that fateful morning, New York's Museum of Modern Art opened the doors to a new exhibition, The Last Works of Matisse. They were unaware that one of the works, Matisse's Le Bateau, was hanging upside down. The error wasn't discovered for 47 days, going unnoticed by curators and museum staff, as well as some 116,000 visitors. Among them was Matisse's son Pierre, who was an art dealer. The mistake was somewhat understandable, given the nature of the piece, which was a simple paper cutout work of a sailboat and its reflection, expertly created by the artist with just a few simple shapes. Sharp-eyed Genevieve Habert, a Wall Street stockbroker, was more observant. After three visits to the show, she became convinced that the painting had been flipped, telling the New York Times that she was certain Matisse would never put the main, more complex motif on the bottom and the lesser motif on top. With a red face, they duly corrected it. When Jesus comes into our lives, things are turned upside down. Our values radically change. Those who hated their enemies are told to love and forgive them. Those who lived for money are told to give it away. Those who lived for themselves now live for God. No wonder the Jewish leaders in the book of Acts said that these pesky Christians had turned the world upside down, saying, Paul and Silas have turned the rest of the world upside down, and now they are disturbing our city. Do you live the status quo, or do you live a radically different life, challenging the values of a secular, post-Christian age? Let's turn our bit of the world upside down. Lord, today help us to do what you did. Help us to build your upside down kingdom. Amen.

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1: Matthew chapter 11, verses 28 to 30. Come to me, all you who are weary and burdened, and I will give you rest. Take my yoke upon you and learn from me, for I am gentle and humble in heart, and you will find rest for your souls. For my yoke is easy and my burden is light.

What does the word delight say to you? A pink, milky 1970s style dessert? A purple scented sweet to eat? Perhaps squeals of pleasure from a child unwrapping a present, dipping their toes in the sea, or having their tummy tickled? Delight can be defined as a high degree of pleasure or satisfaction of mind, great joy. And it's mentioned over 100 times in the Bible, very often in the context of what brings God delight. We're told that obedience delights God more than sacrifice, but more than that, we're told that God delights in us. How amazing is that? And the good news doesn't stop there. We're reminded that we find delight in God too, in meditating on his word, in calling on him, in rejoicing in his salvation. Isaiah writes, "I delight greatly in the Lord. My soul rejoices in my God." We can so easily spend much of our time, money, energy and effort in trying to find delight in many other places. And some of those are really good and enriching. Our friendships and connections, the beauty of being near the sea or up on a hillside, glorious colours of the flowers and the crunching autumn leaves. But nothing delights our heart, spirit and soul more than drawing near to our Heavenly Father, secure in the knowledge that, just as we delight ourselves in him, he delights in us. What deeper pleasure or joy could there be? I'm Jane Kitson and I lead worship in my local church.

Philippians chapter 2, verses 12 to 16. Continue to work out your salvation with fear and trembling, for it is God who works in you to will and to act in order to fulfill his good purpose. Do everything without grumbling or arguing, so that you may become blameless and pure children of God, without fault, in a warped and crooked generation. Then you will shine among them like stars in the sky, as you hold firmly to the word of life.

Father God, who holds the world in loving embrace, may we care for each other as you do, each and every soul. Holy Spirit, giver of life, open us to each other and strengthen our bonds of communion and grow us in mutual affection. Prince of Peace, give us the resolve to live out the gospel faithfully, that we may be radical welcomers and reconcilers. We pray all this in Jesus' name. Amen.

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2 Peter chapter 3, verses 8 and 9. But do not forget this one thing, dear friends. With the Lord, a day is like 1,000 years, and 1,000 years are like a day. The Lord is not slow in keeping his promise, as some understand slowness. Instead, he is patient with you, not wanting anyone to perish, but everyone to come to repentance.

I'm John Clayton. I'm a Baptist minister living in Yorkshire. Interactive screens and tablets, or blackboards and dipping pens? What is your memory of school? Our school days may be a recent memory or something from a different age. You will have your own memories. Teachers who were strict, those who were fun, and so on. You will be able to recall certain activities and subjects and how you felt about them. When I think about my primary school days, I am reminded of the use of plasticine. If you use plasticine, you might remember its distinctive smell, the strange feel it had upon your hands, but also its flexibility to make all sorts of different shapes. We probably thought it was just fun, and we were having a break from writing and sums, or whatever we called our subjects. But it was also about developing creativity and fine motor development, that is, muscle control of hands and fingers. One advantage of plasticine was that if you made a mistake or didn't like what you had done, you could simply roll it up and start again. We don't find plasticine in the Bible, but we do see the potter working with wet clay, shaping and, if necessary, reshaping it before it is put in the kiln to be hardened. God told the prophet Jeremiah to pop down to the potter's workshop. And so we read in Jeremiah chapter 18, verse 4, that the pot in the potter's hand was marred, so he simply formed it into another pot. At that point, God spoke to Jeremiah and said, "Can I not do with you, Israel, as the potter does, declares the Lord? Like clay in the hand of the potter, so are you in my hand." It reminds us that God can take us, whatever mess we've made of our lives, and like the potter, he can reshape us. So let's be malleable in God's hands and allow him to shape us to be the people he would want us to be.

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1: Micah chapter 6, verse 6 to 8. With what shall I come before the Lord and bow down before the exalted God? Shall I come before him with burnt offerings, with calves a year old? Will the Lord be pleased with thousands of rams, with 10,000 rivers of oil? Shall I offer my firstborn for my transgression, the fruit of my body for the sin of my soul? He has shown you, O mortal, what is good, and what does the Lord require of you? To act justly, and to love mercy, and to walk humbly with your God.

Hello, my name is Peter Burns. I'm a Baptist minister in North Somerset. Isaiah 41 verse 10. Do not fear, for I am with you. Do not be dismayed, for I am your God. I will strengthen you and help you. I will uphold you with my righteous right hand. This verse from the prophet Isaiah comes in the middle of a lengthy assurance proclaimed upon the nation of God's people. A nation who have experienced great calamity, dramatic defeat, and the reality of judgment towards their societal sins. But they've also known huge blessing. As those who, through Christ Jesus today, have been adopted into God's family, we too can claim the prophetic promises of a grace-filled God. In the midst of whatever we face today or tomorrow, we can allow these words of Isaiah to speak into our own anxieties, our troubles, or griefs. The overarching assurance of our all-powerful God can offer us strength and peace. In the preceding verse, Isaiah speaks of God's words of assurance, reminding us that He took us from the very ends of the earth. In other words, faithful believers from every nation are included as recipients of His promise, and this embraces you and I. I don't know what you are going through at this moment. I have no idea what you will face in the next days or months. But I do know that through all the highs and lows, God declares this promise over us. He is with us, even though He may feel so distant. He will strengthen us, even when we struggle in our most vulnerable and weak state. He will uphold us, especially when we feel bowed down by pressure and pain. Let us pray. Lord God, as we hear these words afresh today, help us to receive them into the very depths of our hearts. Enable us to allow the balm of your presence and proclamation to minister into our pain and fear. Even when we let you down, you promise to uphold us with your righteousness, to carry us through those darkest of times. As we reflect on these words, enable us to relax into the assurances that they offer, and know again the foundation they are built upon. God, you have never let us down. You are with us and for us, and we are so grateful. We receive the power of your assurances to carry us through each day, as we grasp your peace. Amen.

0: Luke chapter 5, verses 1 to 15.
1: One day as Jesus was standing by the lake of Gennesaret, the people were crowding round him and listening to the word of God. He saw at the water's edge two boats left there by the fishermen who were washing their nets. He got into one of the boats, the one belonging to Simon, and asked him to put out a little from the shore. Then he sat down and taught the people from the boat. When he had finished speaking, he said to Simon, "Put out into deep water and let down the nets for a catch." Simon answered, "Master, we've worked hard all night and haven't caught anything. But because you say so, I will let down the nets." When they had done so, they caught such a large number of fish that their nets began to break. So they signalled to their partners in the other boat to come and help them, and they came and filled both boats so full that they began to sink. When Simon Peter saw this, he fell at Jesus' knees and said, "Go away from me, Lord, I am a sinful man." For he and all his companions were astonished at the catch of fish they had taken. And so were James and John, the sons of Zebedee, Simon's partners. Then Jesus said to Simon, "Don't be afraid. From now on you will fish for people." So they pulled their boats up on shore, left everything, and followed him. While Jesus was in one of the towns, a man came along who was covered with leprosy. When he saw Jesus, he fell with his face to the ground and begged him, "Lord, if you are willing, you can make me clean." Jesus reached out his hand and touched the man. "I am willing," he said. "Be clean." And immediately the leprosy left him. Then Jesus ordered him, "Don't tell anyone, but go, show yourself to the priest, and offer the sacrifices that Moses commanded for your cleansing as a testimony to them." Yet the news about him spread all the more, so that crowds of people came to hear him and to be healed of their illnesses. But Jesus often withdrew to lonely places and prayed.

Father God, the Good Shepherd, be with those who suffer and all those who seek to alleviate their suffering at this time. Lead them into green pastures and beside still waters. Keep them in the embrace of your love through Jesus Christ, our Lord. Amen.

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1 John chapter 3, verses 1 to 3. See what great love the Father has lavished on us, that we should be called children of God, and that this is who we are. The reason the world does not know us is that it did not know him. Dear friends, now we are the children of God, and what will be has not been made known. But we know that when Christ appears, we shall be like him, for we shall see him as he is. All who have this hope in him purify themselves, just as he is pure.

when we're getting up in the morning and we take that first look in the mirror as we brush our hair and straighten our appearance, we remind ourselves of how we look. I have often ummed and ahed about an outfit and how it looks, but I have never said in front of the mirror, "I am holy." The Bible is our mirror, and when we read it, we ourselves are often read by its words, but we are also reminded who we are in Christ. 1 Peter 2 says, "But you are a chosen people, a royal priesthood, a holy nation, a people belonging to God." In another place in the scriptures, we're told, "Be holy because I am holy." As the Holy Spirit lives within us, we are empowered to lead a lifestyle that is pleasing to God. Being holy means we're set apart to live a life of love and to imitate God. As we are set apart, our choices and decisions will be less about what makes us feel good and more about what brings us into the presence of Jesus. And as we grow in our faith, we'll become more blended with the mind of Christ. Being in Christ's presence gives us a sense of well-being and reminds us how we're made whole through our relationship with Him. Many people speak affirmations over themselves on a daily basis. Some of our affirmations surely should be, "I am holy. I am chosen to be holy. I belong to a holy people. I am filled with the Holy Spirit. And therefore I am empowered to live a holy life of love." When Moses went up the burning bush and met God, we see how God transformed common, ordinary ground into holy ground. That's the reference to Moses taking off his shoes. God's holiness is not just geographical or positional, but it's ethical and personal too. The presence of a holy God in our hearts through salvation makes us holy. Paul, in his letters, often addressed people as saints, and that literally means holy ones. And that's who we are, holy ones, made clean by the blood shed on the cross for us. And as holy ones, we are not our own. We belong to God. I'm Sally Binneman, a retired Methodist minister.

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1: 1 Corinthians chapter 15, verse 1 to 3. Now, brothers and sisters, I want to remind you of the gospel I preached to you, which you received, and on which you have taken your stand. By this gospel you are saved, if you hold firmly to the word I preached to you. Otherwise, you have believed in vain. For what I received, I passed on to you as of first importance, that Christ died for our sins according to the Scriptures,

My name's Mark Tanner. I serve as the Bishop of Chester in the Church of England. Do you ever find that there are those times when it just feels like there's no way through? You've tried this and it was a great idea, but it just hasn't worked. And you've tried the other and it doesn't seem to come together. And it's like you're banging your head against a brick wall. Jesus said, "I am the gate. Whoever enters through me will be saved. They will come in and go out and find pasture." And I love that saying, "I am the gate." People can come in through Jesus to the amazing things of God. They go out through Jesus, not to leave him behind, but to go out into the wider world and share the good news that we have discovered because we belong in Jesus. He's the way in and the way out in that sense, and it's beautiful. And we are finding that people are wandering into our churches, joining us in conversation, asking questions because they believe there's something beyond, and they glimpse that in Jesus there might be something. I've written this up into a little booklet that we're using around the diocese, and it's lovely to see the way that people glimpse that what they've sensed might be true really can be true in Jesus. Here's the prayer that goes with that verse. Let's pray. Dear Jesus, I spot that there is something beyond all this, and I trust that you are the gate. I want the pass that lets me through, and I believe that is you. Please give me the strength to leave stuff behind if it can't come with me. But I choose to enter life through you. Help me to trust you, and please let me in. Amen.

Anybody feel safe in his hands? Anybody know him to keep you from harm? Kept you from harm? Anybody trust him enough to lean on him? Anybody trust him enough that though the mountains be cast in the sea, there is a river whose streams make glad the city of God. God is in the midst of her.

Romans chapter 8, verses 38 and 39. For I am convinced that neither death nor life, neither angels nor demons, neither the present nor the future, nor any other powers, neither height nor depth, nor anything else in all creation, will be able to separate us from the love of God that is in Christ Jesus our Lord.

Jesus, my Prince of Peace, when everything feels uncertain, help me remember you are in control. You speak, peace be still, to the storms outside and the storms in my own heart. When fear whispers too loudly, let faith rise. 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Amen.

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Isaiah chapter 43, verses 1 to 3. But now this is what the Lord says, He who created you, O Jacob, He who formed you, O Israel. Fear not, for I have redeemed you. I have summoned you by name, you are mine. When you pass through the waters, I will be with you. And when you pass through the rivers, they will not sweep over you. When you walk through the fire, you will not be burned. The flames will not set you ablaze. For I am the Lord, your God, the Holy One of Israel, your Saviour. I give Egypt for your ransom, Cush and Seba in your stead.

My name is Andy Scarcliffe, and I'd like to give you something to think about as you go through your day. At an Apple computer conference, Steve Jobs once said, "One of the things I've always found is that you've got to start with the customer experience and work backwards to the technology. You can't start with the technology and try to figure out where you're going to try to sell it." And as we have tried to come up with a strategy and a vision for Apple, it started with, what incredible benefits can we give to the customer? Where can we take the customer? I think churches can learn from this. Too often churches decide what their community needs without reference to that community. They decide to have a parents and toddlers, even though there are already three excellent parent and toddlers in the community. We are often guilty of assuming we know the needs of the people we see. We need to sit with them. We need to listen. We need to see where the gaps are and, by God's grace and power, fill in where needed. Of course, we must start with listening to God, but we must also listen to our community. That means listening without telling people what they need. It means listening to the voice of Jesus as we walk our community. It means crafting a mission that responds to the real needs of the folk around us. Maybe that's why Jesus lived 30 years, went to school, worked as a joiner, felt tired, before he preached his first sermon. All that time, he was listening to God and listening to the world. Maybe that's why the common people heard him gladly. God gave one mouth but two ears. As you speak to people at work, at the bus stop, in the university, listen both ways and see what happens. Lord, help us to listen. Help us to walk our community with Jesus. Help us to listen to the needs of those we meet and respond with the compassion of Jesus. Amen.

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1: Hebrews chapter 4, verses 12 and 13. For the word of God is alive and active, sharper than any double-edged sword. It penetrates even to dividing soul and spirit, joints and marrow. It judges the thoughts and attitudes of the heart. Nothing in all creation is hidden from God's sight. Everything is uncovered and laid bare before the eyes of him to whom we must give account.

I teach and play music for a living, mainly playing piano and guitar. So you can imagine just how gutted I was when I developed tendonitis in my left wrist just before Christmas. It was such bad timing. I had so many concerts and services to play at, as well as teaching my usual lessons. My friend is a GP and he gave me a thumb splint to wear to help keep my thumb straight and to support my wrist. Well, to be honest, I could still bend my thumb a bit even when I was wearing it, but it was so useful to have it because it visually reminded me that I actually needed to rest the wrist and hand as much as possible. And that reminder was really valuable for my health. It made me think about what jogs our minds to remember to do important things for our spiritual health. In the Old Testament, there was a command to write God's words and put them on door frames and on the body. What about us? Do we have an alert on our phone, a Bible by the side of the bed, some prayer beads or maybe a cross that we wear, or a prayer partner to meet with or text? Do we have a time of day that's built into our routine where we stop and focus on God? What is there in our lives that is a prompt for us to spend quality time with God and read His Word? What's our spiritual equivalent of a thumb splint? My name is Jane Kitson and I lead worship at my church in Gateshead.

1 Samuel chapter 2 verse 3. Do not keep talking so proudly, or let your mouth speak such arrogance, for the Lord is a God who knows, and by him deeds are weighed.

Father God, my tears have been my food recently. As I pour out my soul, I remember your throne, Father God, will last forever and ever. You are infinite, eternal, and deeper than I can ever understand. You are my refuge and strength, an ever-present help in trouble. Amen.

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fear, though tens of thousands assail me on every side. Arise, Lord, deliver me, my God. Strike all my enemies on the jaw. Break the teeth of the wicked. From the Lord comes deliverance. May your blessing be on your people.

I'm Wolf Goyne, a retired priest living between York and Harrogate, helping out at the Ewesbairns. There are so many words in our services, and indeed in our prayers, they're wordy, though there is so much we need to pray about. But I've been thinking about Elijah. There was a mighty wind that tore apart the mountains, but the Lord was not in the wind. After the wind there was an earthquake, but the Lord was not in the earthquake. And after the earthquake, a fire, but the Lord was not in the fire. And after the fire, there was the sound of sheer silence, sometimes translated as a still, small voice. Could I suggest that whatever else you do today, try and find a few moments to listen for that still, small voice. Perhaps having prayed beforehand, "Speak, Lord, for your servant is listening."

0: is Premier Peace.
1: Joshua chapter 1 verse 9. Have I not commanded you? Be strong and courageous. Do not be afraid. Do not be discouraged, for the Lord your God will be with you wherever you go.

I'm Chris Hudson. When thinking about peace, I remember a startling story about Jesus in John's Gospel, about how a crowd of men threw down a woman in front of him who had broken their laws on sexual intimacy, demanding that she be stoned to death as punishment. I noticed they didn't bring the man she'd been caught with. As you might recall, Jesus saved her from being murdered by shaming them. But afterwards, he sent her on her way with a warning not to do it again, adding, "Go in peace. Shalom." You may know someone a bit like that woman. Let's pray for them now. Lord Jesus, I'm remembering someone now who has reached rock bottom, who's been condemned as a failure by others and knows well they've made a complete mess of things. It's been one long trail of disaster, each bad decision following another bad decision. I'm praying for them now, Lord. Give them a way through this, the courage to face up to what they've done and who they've hurt on the way. Give them a new hunger to be clean, to make a fresh start and make amends where possible to those they've hurt. Give them a new way to know your peace deep inside, a peace that fills all the empty spaces up with your all-encompassing love.

Philippians chapter 4, verses 6 and 7. Rejoice in the Lord always. I will say it again, rejoice. Do not be anxious about anything, but in everything by prayer and petition with thanksgiving, present your requests to God. And the peace of God, which transcends all understanding, will guard your hearts and your minds in Christ Jesus.

God of healing and peace, be with all whose lives are touched by conflict. For broken and damaged relationships, loving God, sow seeds of peace. Sow peace in the hearts of all those who are in positions of power. Sow peace in the hearts of all those who strive for a better world. Sow peace in the hearts of all those who can make a difference. And that includes me and my small corner of this world. May I be a source of healing and peace in my neighbourhood. This we pray in Jesus' name. Amen.

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What have the tech billionaires ever done for us? We explore why Christians shouldn't see them as neutral figures, plus Tim Alford on what it's really like to run a Christian summer festival, and we hear from Philippa Hanna on identity, pressure, and finding her voice. 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

rose again. And so we believe that God will bring with Jesus those who have fallen asleep in him. According to the Lord's word, we tell you that we who are still alive, who are left until the coming of the Lord, will certainly not precede those who have fallen asleep. For the Lord himself will come down from heaven with a loud command, with the voice of the archangel, and with the trumpet call of God, and the dead in Christ will rise first. After that, we who are still alive and are left will be caught up together with them in the clouds to meet the Lord in the air. And so we will be with the Lord forever. Therefore, encourage one another with these words.

Hello, my name is Peter Burns. I'm a Baptist pastor from North Somerset. You don't need me to tell you that we live in a troubled world, a world of many conflicts and considerable disharmony. In the turmoil of such a reality, the pursuit for peace is a universal obsession. Whether on an international, local, or personal level, we express a desire to see peace, an end to violence and angst. Yet more fundamental to any example of these that you can imagine, we want to know peace with God, a reconciled relationship with Him. We yearn for the tranquility of knowing that all is well between us and our Creator. And this is something that the Apostle Paul seeks to respond to in Romans 5, verses 1 and 2. Therefore, he says, since we have been justified through faith, we have peace with God through our Lord Jesus Christ, through whom we have gained access by faith into this grace in which we now stand. Paul is making clear here that through the death and resurrection of Jesus, and by our acceptance of him as Lord and King, two things happen simultaneously. Firstly, we are justified or made right with God. And then secondly, we have peace with him. This peace becomes ours through the gift of eternal life, inaugurated for us by Jesus, the Prince of Peace. Many people today assume that peace comes through the acquisition of wealth or status. Some will imagine that peace comes from living in a kindly way or by adopting clean habits. But Paul is insistent that peace with God comes only through our acceptance of Jesus as Lord. Only Jesus makes us right with his Father. And it is only as we come to him, entirely reliant on his power, absolutely dependent on his perfection, that we can have any hope of true peace. But, wonderfully, Paul also makes clear such a state is held out to us. Do you know this peace today? Have you drawn so close to Jesus that his gift of being made right with God is yours? If so, then you will know the sense of inner peace such a relationship gives. And if you haven't yet drawn close, let me urge you to do so, to discover the reality of a peace which only comes from God the Father through Jesus as Lord. Let's pray. Lord Jesus, thank you for your inestimable gift to us. The ability you have offered us to find the closest of relationships with God your Father, who seeks to adopt us into his family too. Thank you for the level of true and complete peace we can find with him because of your sacrifice for us. We praise you, we honour you, we worship you, Lord Jesus. Amen.

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1: One Peter chapter 3, verses 8 and 9. Finally, all of you, be like-minded, be sympathetic, love one another, be compassionate and humble. Do not repay evil with evil, or insult with insult. On the contrary, repay evil with blessing. Because of this, you were called, so that you may inherit a blessing.

My name is Andy Scarcliffe, and I'd like to give you something to think about as you go through your day. When Matt Damon won the Oscar for Good Will Hunting at the age of 27, he said he sat in his girlfriend's house looking at it and realised that it did nothing to satisfy him. Damon said it did not fill the emptiness, the hole. Imagine if I'd spent my whole life chasing it, getting an Oscar at 80 or 90, and thinking with all my life behind me, what an unbelievable waste of my life. I felt so blessed to have that awareness at the age of 27. Essentially, he was saying that chasing artistic fulfillment as a reason for living would have been a wasted life. Now, I don't know whether Damon has filled the hole yet. In a sense, that's not our concern. But it may be that you sense something missing in your life. You try to fill it with your job, your family, your achievements, your bank balance, but somehow you have that sense that something is missing. Someone came into the world 2,000 years ago. He claimed to be the truth. He offered life in its fullness. He offered a life that will never end. He offered to fill that emptiness and give meaning to our lives. His name is Jesus. He's right next to you, waiting for you to look in his direction. Through the pen of his good friend John, he said, "Here I am. I stand at the door, and I'm knocking. If anyone hears my voice and opens the door, I will come in and eat with that person, and they with me." Let's speak to him now. Lord Jesus Christ, we hear you outside the door. You are knocking. I am coming to the door. I'm touching the handle. I'm opening the door. You are welcome. Amen.

0: Luke chapter 15, verses 8 to 10.
1: Or suppose a woman has 10 silver coins and loses one. Doesn't she light a lamp, sweep the house and search carefully until she finds it? And when she finds it, she calls her friends and neighbours together and says, "Rejoice with me, I have found my lost coin." In the same way, I tell you, there is rejoicing in the presence of the angels of God over one sinner who repents.

Father God, thank you that we know that in all things you work for the good of those who love you, who have been called according to your purpose. Amen.

John chapter 16, verse 33. 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In this world you will have trouble, but take heart, I have overcome the world.

I love having a holiday away in a little cottage, and those we've stayed in are always beautifully clean and tidy with no mess and lots of space to be able to make it our home for a little while. Well, my house is not like that. I'm not someone who loves cleaning, and my family aren't naturally tidy. When we got home from our most recent holiday, we decided to tackle our house room by room and have a good clear out and a clean. It felt really good to throw away rubbish, put things in their proper place and get rid of the dust. But what we were left with was one really untidy room where we just put all of the things that didn't have an obvious home. And it's still untidy today, full of things that still need to be tackled and sorted out. Our lives can be like that sometimes. We allow God into certain parts, maybe those which are a bit easier to deal with or less painful to face. But sooner or later, we'll be faced with the challenge of letting him deal with all of the things we've been pushed to one side, all of the things we haven't been able to face up to. Well, the good news is that God works with us lovingly, patiently, and with compassion, working all things together for our good and transforming us into the likeness of Jesus. But we have to allow him into those places where the door is so often pulled firmly shut. Let's choose to trust him with that today. I'm Jane Kitson, and I lead worship at my local church.

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1: 2 Corinthians chapter 4, verses 17 and 18. For our light and momentary troubles are achieving for us an eternal glory that far outweighs them all. So we fix our eyes not on what is seen, but on what is unseen. For what is seen is temporary, but what is unseen is eternal.

John Clayton, I'm a Baptist minister living in Yorkshire. You're travelling in the car, or perhaps on a bus or in the train, and you glance out the window, and what do you see? Perhaps a beautiful view. But what did you really see? A lake? A mountain? A moor? A church? A village in a valley? What did you not see? What could have been noticed? You look at a painting. You gain an overall impression of artistry and beauty. You see a scene or perhaps a portrait. But what of the details we overlook? The important and significant images within the painting conveying meaning. Or perhaps a photo. You recognize the people. You enjoy the memory it stirs. But what of the overall detail? The more you look, the more you perceive. John the Baptist said to his disciples, "Look, the Lamb of God who takes away the sin of the world." Look, not a glance, not a quick view, but as the older versions say, behold, to gaze and to understand. To gaze in wonder, to gaze to gain understanding. The more you look, the more you perceive. The more we focus upon Jesus, the more we understand God's grace and appreciate the wonder of his amazing love shown to us in Jesus.

Ephesians chapter 3 verses 14 to 21. For this reason I kneel before the Father, from whom every family in heaven and on earth derives its name. I pray that out of his glorious riches he may strengthen you with power through his Spirit in your inner being, so that Christ may dwell in your hearts through faith. And I pray that you, being rooted and established in love, may have power, together with all the Lord's holy people, to grasp how wide and long and high and deep is the love of Christ, and to know this love that surpasses knowledge, that you may be filled to the measure of all the fullness of God. Now to him who is able to do immeasurably more than all we ask or imagine, according to his power that is at work within us, to him be glory in the church and in Christ Jesus throughout all generations, for ever and ever. Amen.

Thank you, Father God, that you are everywhere and you know everything. Thank you that nothing is hidden from you. 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

Isaiah chapter 49, verse 13. Shout for joy, you heavens, rejoice, you earth, burst into song, you mountains, for the Lord comforts his people, and will have compassion on his afflicted ones.

My name is Shelley Spires and I'm a primary school teacher from County Armagh. We don't have to look too far to see that this world is not a peaceful place. Every day we only have to turn on our TVs or look at the

newspaper, in print or online, to see another war, difficulty, problem, disaster or confusing decision. I'm sure, like me, you often feel like despairing. You may have even asked yourself, where will this all end? How do we find God's peace when it seems like the world is in turmoil? The good news is that we are not in control, but there's one who is. The Lord is sovereign over all things. In Psalm 46, verses 6 and 7, we read, "Nations are in uproar. Kingdoms fall. He lifts his voice. The earth melts. The Lord Almighty is with us. The God of Jacob is our fortress." Even though the nations rage, God is on the throne and the ending is written. One day, Jesus will return and make all things new. All war, strife and suffering will cease. Those who have trusted in him for salvation will be with him forever in heaven. The future is secure. As a child, I remember being terrified the first time I watched a particular film. It wouldn't be very scary at all by today's standards, but there was lots of hiding behind a cushion, and I spent quite a lot of the time with my eyes closed. The second time I watched the film, however, there was no need for that. Why? Because I knew how it ended. I knew that it all worked out in the end. I knew that the hero won. Yes, there were uncomfortable, intense moments, but the fear was gone because the ending was never in doubt. We long for peace in our world, but even when it comes, earthly peace is fragile peace. Growing up in Northern Ireland, I've always been incredibly aware of that. But Jesus brings a peace unlike the peace the world gives. It's not a fragile peace. It's a peace that will last. So no matter what you see on the news today or tomorrow, yes, we lament the pain and suffering in our world. Yes, we pray for peace to reign. But we do not need to fear. God is sovereign. The ending is written. Jesus wins. May you know his peace today and always.

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1: Matthew chapter 6, verses 25 to 27 and verse 34. Therefore I tell you, do not worry about your life, what you will eat or drink, or about your body, what you will wear. Is not life more than food, and the body more than clothes? Look at the birds of the air. They do not sow or reap or store away in barns, and yet your heavenly Father feeds them. Are you not much more valuable than they? Can any one of you, by worrying, add a single hour to your life? Therefore, do not worry about tomorrow, for tomorrow will worry about itself. Each day has enough trouble of its own.

Currently, there is much talk about ID, which causes me to think, if Christians were requested to hold a digital faith ID, would we really know who we are in Christ? I believe knowing our identity in Christ is crucial so that we can live a life that is full and flourishing. So many of us have missed the joy of living free, and we have seen Christ as a walking stick who helps us to hobble alongside him. Jesus said, "Apart from me, you can do nothing." And this is because he lives in us by his Spirit. And therefore, we are not of Christ Jesus, but we are in Christ Jesus. When we died to our old lives at the cross, we rose with Christ into a new life. Our faith ID therefore bears the name Christian. Being in Christ means we are rooted into a new identity that no longer hosts past tormentors and bullies of shame and guilt, because Christ sorted out sin and death at the cross when he shed his blood. In our new identity, we are no longer at a distance from God, and we're not just included in the family of God, the Creator, we are made new by Christ the Redeemer. Our Christian ID holds as its trademark forgiveness. Receiving this new identity because we are forgiven is the beginning of our journey into full life. Despite our beginnings, which may have been difficult, chaotic, and broken, we can be sure that God does not create birth accidents, but rather we are gifts. Our spiritual DNA dictates our ID, and we are a forgiven people, set free in Christ to please God daily and to enjoy a flourishing lifestyle of giving and receiving. I'm Sally Binnerman, a retired Methodist minister.

Galatians chapter 5, verse 1. It is for freedom that Christ has set us free. Stand firm then, and do not let yourselves be burdened again by a yoke of slavery.

you will keep him in perfect peace, whose mind is stayed on you, because he trusts in you. O God our Father, we thank you that through your Son Jesus, who reconciles all who believe and trust in him, we have access to a peace that passes human understanding. Your perfect peace belongs to all who trust in you. May the peace of God, which passes human understanding, keep our hearts and minds in the knowledge and love of God and of his Son, Jesus Christ our Lord. Amen.

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I'm pastor and author Tom Nelson, and in my new podcast, God's Work, we're going to completely change how you think about your job. 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

Psalm 22, verses 12 to 21. Many bulls surround me. Strong bulls of Bashan encircle me. Roaring lions that tear their prey open their mouths wide against me. I am poured out like water, and all my bones are out of joint. My heart has turned to wax. It has melted within me. 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You lay me in the dust of death. 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A pack of villains encircles me. They pierce my hands and my feet. All my bones are on display. People stare and gloat over me. They divide my clothes among them and cast lots for my garment. But you, Lord, do not be far from me. You are my strength. Come quickly to help me. Deliver me from the sword, my precious life from the power of the dogs. Rescue me from the mouth of the lions. Save me from the horns of the wild oxen.

I'm Andy Scarcliffe, and I'd like to give you something to think about as you go through your day. Robert Robinson lived in the 18th century. He used to run with a street gang in London. They planned to heckle the evangelist George Whitefield as he was preaching, but instead his sermon struck a responsive chord in Robert, and he surrendered his life to Christ. Robinson became a Baptist minister and wrote the hymn, "Come Thou Fount of Every Blessing." He reached a point many years later when his own sermons no longer made sense to him, and he became tormented with doubt. Like the prodigal son, he wandered far from God. One day he was travelling by stagecoach and sitting beside a young woman engrossed in her book. The stagecoach passed a church, and out of an open window could be heard the hymn that Robinson had penned years before. They heard the words, "Prone to wander, Lord, I feel it, prone to leave the God I love." The young woman looked at Robinson, not knowing who he was, and said, "Isn't that a beautiful hymn?"

bursting into tears, Robinson said, "Madam, I am the poor unhappy man who wrote that hymn many years ago, and I would give 1,000 worlds, if I had them, to enjoy the feelings I had then." "But don't you see," the woman said, "the way back is written right there in the third line of your poem. Streams of mercy never ceasing. Those streams are flowing even here tonight." The story goes that Robinson returned to his faith that night. Like the prodigal, he was embraced in the arms of his father. There are times when we wander, times when we wander so far from God that we think we could never find our way back. We lose perspective, we rewrite our history, we look cynically upon our past walk with God. But like Robinson, like the prodigal, it only requires that we come to our senses and head back home. Is that you today? Come home. Father, you are waiting at the end of the road for your prodigal daughter, your prodigal son, to return home. Here we are, Lord. We want to come home. Amen.

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1: Romans chapter 5, verse 1. Therefore, since we have been justified through faith, we have peace with God through our Lord Jesus Christ, through whom we have gained access by faith into this grace in which we now stand.

I love birthdays. I love any excuse to get together with loved ones and have some cake. My son turned 18 in August, and I couldn't believe how quickly the years had gone. He had to put up with me bringing out the baby photos and reliving the day of his birth again, although he did have a smile at how much younger everyone looked back then. It just seemed like yesterday that I was taking him to school and celebrating milestones like his first tooth coming out and learning to ride a bike. Jesus said that no one can see God's kingdom unless they are born again, unless they have a new start in life within the family of God, knowing God is their Heavenly Father. And Jesus also said that whenever someone does begin this new spiritual life, all of heaven rejoices. It's like a huge birthday party. He told a story all about it. When the prodigal son returned to his father, there was a big feast and a great celebration. How wonderful that God celebrates us becoming part of his family. And how amazing that heaven rejoices because of us. Do we still have that sense of joy in our hearts at belonging to God's family? Do we still have a sense that our Heavenly Father runs to meet us when we return to him? We should never be afraid to return to God if we've drifted away. There is a welcome and a celebration waiting for us that beats the best birthday party that we could ever have here on earth. I'm Jane Kitson, and I lead worship at my church in Gateshead.

1 Timothy chapter 2, verses 3 to 6. This is good and pleases God our Saviour, who wants all people to be saved and to come to a knowledge of the truth. For there is one God and one mediator between God and mankind, the man Christ Jesus, who gave himself as a ransom for all people.

Father God, we thank you that you love us and you care about us. We thank you that because of the cross, we can have a relationship with you and know inner peace in spite of what's going on around us, the ups and downs of life. We thank you that we can know that peace, a peace that's beyond all understanding. So we pray for peace in our world, peace for our communities, and we pray for peace in our families. And we would ask this in the name of Jesus, the Prince of Peace. Amen.

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Numbers chapter 6, verses 24 to 26. The Lord bless you and keep you. The Lord make his face to shine on you and be gracious to you. The Lord turn his face towards you and give you peace.

My name's Mark Tanner. I'm the Bishop of Chester in the northwest of England. It's a really exciting time to be in the church at the moment because we are finding people simply walking through our doors, knowing that there's something more, sensing that there are things which are beyond that they want to be part of. And it's so thrilling to see them respond to the Lord Jesus Christ in the amazingly simple things that he says that completely turns life upside down, although actually not upside down, like upside up again, as it makes sense with him right at the centre. We've written this material called Sometimes, which we're able to put into people's hands, exploring things Jesus said about himself. He said, "I am the vine, you are the branches. If you remain in me and I in you, you will bear much fruit." And I love the way that people, as they plug in, find that life makes sense, that there's strength, that there's power, that there's purpose, that people can be part of the kingdom of God. It's true for me, it can be true for you, and it's true for those who are coming in to search for all that Jesus has. It's why it's a delight to give people any material, and why this material is such a gift to give. Let me say the prayer which is there in this book for that simple Bible verse. Dear Jesus, I'm sorry and sad that I got cut off from you. Please may I be joined back into your life, and may I remain in you forever, grow strong and fruitful, and live the life you call me to. Amen.

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1: First Peter, chapter 3, verses 8 and 9. Finally, all of you, be like-minded, be sympathetic, love one another, be compassionate and humble. Do not repay evil with evil, or insult with insult. On the contrary, repay evil with blessing, because to this you were called, so that you may inherit a blessing.

I'm Chris Hudson. I asked a lot of friends what the word peace meant to them and received a range of responses. Quite a few talked about experiencing wonderful moments of calm when everything else seemed to be falling apart. One said that sometimes it's that moment when things are totally out of control and I should be in a real state about it, but somehow I'm not. It's a complete gift of God's grace beyond my own ability. Another said that peace was about the quiet strength that God gives, regardless of what's going on in my life. It's just the reminder that no matter how chaotic things might seem, everything is in his hands. For me personally, it's the peaceful weirdness of knowing I've got a terminal life-threatening medical condition, but somehow it doesn't seem to bother me too much. If you're having a frantic day, let's pray about knowing that kind of peace. Lord Jesus, there's a strange story about the time when you were out with your friends in a storm-tossed boat. They were terrified, but you stayed calm and with a few words commanded the wind and the waves to be still. At the moment, I feel I'm scrambling about in that boat and it's in serious danger of sinking. Let me sense your presence in my situation to know that whatever happens, you've got this and you know how we can work this all through together.

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1: Looking at his disciples, he said, "Blessed are you who are poor, for yours is the kingdom of God. Blessed are you who hunger now, for you will be satisfied. Blessed are you who weep now, for you will laugh. Blessed are you when people hate you, when they exclude you and insult you, and reject your name as evil because of the Son of Man. Rejoice in that day and leap for joy, because great is your reward in heaven, for that is how their ancestors treated the prophets. But woe to you who are rich, for you have already received your comfort. Woe to you who are well fed now, for you will go hungry. Woe to you who laugh now, for you will mourn and weep. Woe to you when everyone speaks well of you, for that is how their ancestors treated the false prophets. But to you who are listening, I say, love your enemies. Do good to those who hate you. Bless those who curse you. Pray for those who ill-treat you. If someone slaps you on one cheek, turn to them the other also. If someone takes your coat, do not withhold your shirt from them. Give to everyone who asks you, and if anyone takes what belongs to you, do not demand it back. Do to others as you would have them do to you. If you love those who love you, what credit is that to you? Even sinners love those who love them. And if you do good to those who are good to you, what credit is that to you? Even sinners do that. And if you lend to those from whom you expect repayment, what credit is that to you? Even sinners lend to sinners, expecting to be repaid in full. But love your enemies, do good to them, and lend to them without expecting to get anything back. Then your reward will be great, and you will be children of the Most High, because he is kind to the ungrateful and wicked. Be merciful, just as your Father is merciful."

Loving God, thank you for the perfect love that you've always shown to me. Help me to share your love generously with others. And thank you, Lord, for offering me your gift of peace. Help me to allow it to transform every part of my life. Amen.

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Pictures, but not words. Texts that seem impersonal. Tweets rather than conversation. It can leave us all feeling rather empty. At Premier Christianity, we go deeper to bring you a thought-provoking and credible mix of theological articles, biblical interpretation, interviews, debates, and trends. 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

John chapter 14, verse 27. Peace I leave with you, my peace I give to you. Not as the world gives do I give to you. Let not your hearts be troubled, neither let them be afraid.

As we are chosen by God and called his sons and daughters, we are no longer spiritual orphans tossed back and forth by the wind and waves of trends and popular culture. Our identity in Christ makes us safe because we belong to the Father. Jesus said, "I am the way, the truth and the life. No one comes to the Father except through me." To connect us to the Father has always been the mission of Jesus, God's Son. John's Gospel tells us, "To all who received him, to those who believed in his name, he gave the right to become children of God, not born naturally, but born of God. And so we have been adopted into the family through faith, and that makes us co-heirs with Christ." In being God's children, because of his mercy towards us, we can live with the relief that knowing that when we fall on hard times and we're not up to serve him for whatever reason, God's love for us is not dependent on what we do, because nothing in all creation will ever separate us from the love of God that's in Christ Jesus our Lord. We have been baptized into Christ and clothed with him. We therefore cannot become unbaptized and separated. As sons and daughters, we are heirs to the estate. And this is very exciting because our Father owns the cattle on 1,000 hills. But beyond the material, as his children, we are also privy to his hidden riches of wisdom and knowledge, which is a treasure trove too deep for us to ever exhaust. In many households today, children are given chores, and it's the same when we are spiritually young. God's grace is sufficient, and he always meets our needs by providing us with help from our older brothers and sisters. But when we are more established in our Christian identity, we become aware that we are actually sons and daughters whom God has entrusted, not just with rights, but with a responsibility to partner with Christ as a co-worker in helping others find their way home to Abba Father. In being led by his Spirit, we are truly sons and daughters of God. I'm Sally Binneman, a retired Methodist minister.

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1: Corinthians chapter 12, verses 9 and 10. But he said to me, "My grace is sufficient for you, for my power is made perfect in weakness. Therefore I will boast all the more gladly about my weaknesses, so that Christ's power may rest upon me. That is why, for Christ's sake, I delight in weaknesses, in insults, in hardships, in persecutions, in difficulties. For when I am weak, then I am strong."

My name is Andy Scarcliffe, and I'd like to give you something to think about as you go through your day. It's a story about John Lennon. He was raised by his Aunt Mimi, and she used to visit John in Weybridge on occasions when he was not touring with the Beatles. One time when she was visiting, she heard a knock on the door. No one seemed to be around, so she answered it, and there in front of her were two scruffy-looking individuals. They asked for John, and she told them he wasn't available, then quickly sent them on their way, telling them in no uncertain terms not to return. They didn't look like the average fans, but they did look like trouble. In any event, they turned and started back down the driveway. She'd barely shut the door when John came running down the stairs from one of the upper floors. "Mimi, what have you done?" "I've told some fans to leave," she responded. "Those aren't fans." He ran out of the door and down the driveway to stop the two from leaving. It wasn't until later that he told her that it was Mick Jagger and Keith Richards. The thing I love about Jesus is that he never judged people on the basis of appearance. He called some scruffy-looking fishermen on the basis of what he saw in them and the future to which he called them. Same as you. He sees glorious possibilities in your life. No matter how weak and incompetent you feel, he believes in you and wants you to help him build his kingdom. What will your answer be? Father, thank you that you accept us as we are. Help us accept others and invite them to build your kingdom with us. In Jesus' name we pray. Amen.

Ephesians chapter 4, verses 1 to 6. I urge you to live a life worthy of the calling you have received. Be completely humble and gentle. Be patient, bearing with one another in love. Make every effort to keep the unity of the Spirit through the bond of peace. There is one body and one Spirit, just as you were called to one hope when you were called. One Lord, one faith, one baptism, one God and Father of all, who is over all and through all and in all.

Dear Lord, you made us for harmony, but sometimes we trip over our own pride. We forget to listen, forget to put others first, forget that love is always the answer. Forgive me, Lord, when I've held back compassion, when I've chosen comfort over courage. Where there's old pain, bring healing. Where there's injustice, bring fairness and courage. Where people are struggling, let your provision flow. And Lord, help me love my neighbours, not just the ones who think like me, but everyone you made, in your image. Lord, teach me humility, to act with justice, and to love with mercy. You alone, Lord, are my refuge and strength. Be near me always. I pray this in the mighty name of Jesus. Amen.

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Isaiah chapter 53, verses 4 to 6. Surely he took up our pain and bore our suffering. Yet we considered him punished by God, stricken by him, and afflicted. But he was pierced for our transgressions, he was crushed for our iniquities. The punishment that brought us peace was on him, and by his wounds we are healed. We all like sheep have gone astray. Each of us has turned to our own way, and the Lord has laid on him the iniquity of us all.

We tend to use the word hope a lot nowadays. I know I do. I say things like, I hope you have a great time. I hope you're feeling better soon. I hope you have a fantastic birthday. I hope the weather's nice on Saturday for that barbecue. And in that sense, our hope is like a friendly, warm, good wish. In the Bible, we read of a much deeper kind of hope, a deeply rooted trust in the character and promises of God, so that no matter what may come our way in this life, we can stand firm, knowing that we are held safely in the loving arms of our Heavenly Father. In the book of Isaiah, it says this: "Even youths grow tired and weary, and young men stumble and fall. But those who hope in the Lord will renew their strength. They will soar on wings like eagles. They will run and not grow weary. They will walk and not be faint." Whatever our age, the state of our health, or the condition of our physical bodies, we all need the inner strength that comes from putting our hope and our trust in God. Different kinds of challenges come to meet us as we journey through this life. How wonderful it is to be able to walk in the strength that comes from putting our hope in our Heavenly Father. I'm Jane Kitson, and I lead worship at my church in Gateshead.

My name is Shelley Spires and I'm a primary school teacher from County Armagh. How did you sleep last night? Sleeping peacefully is the dream, excuse the pun, but for many, it's sadly far from reality. And if you're prone to sleepless nights, those long night hours can magnify the stresses of the day. Everything appears bigger and more threatening, and anxious thoughts can invade so easily. How can we experience God's peace when the anxious thoughts invade and sleep won't come? The answer lies in Psalm 121. I lift up my eyes to the mountains. Where does my help come from? My help comes from the Lord, the maker of heaven and earth. He will not let your foot slip. He who watches over you will not slumber. Indeed, he who watches over Israel will neither slumber nor sleep. Think of a royal palace. Very few people have access to the monarch, and even fewer still would dare to wake the monarch in the middle of the night to ask for a glass of water. Someone could, however, their child. Their child could approach them with confidence, knowing that their need would be met. The Bible tells us in Hebrews that those of us who are in Christ can approach the throne of grace with boldness or confidence to receive mercy and grace to help us in our time of need. We're God's children and we can come to Him at any time with our worries, our fears and anxieties. No problem is too great, no worry is too small. The psalm we read also reminds us that when we come to Him in those sleepless hours, we don't have to wake Him up, as He never sleeps. He's never off duty. He is always sovereign. He holds all things in His hands. So we don't have to feel that we have the weight of the world on our shoulders. It's on His. So the next time the anxious thoughts invade in the middle of the night, bring them straight to the Lord. When we give Him those worries and concerns, we acknowledge that we are not in control, but He is. You can rest knowing that He's there. He's listening and He is in control. He will give you His peace.

Proverbs chapter 3, verse 8 and 9. Speak up for those who cannot speak for themselves, for the rights of all who are destitute. Speak up and judge fairly. Defend the rights of the poor and needy.

Dear Lord, we pray, drop thy still dews of quietness till all our striving cease. Take from our souls the strain and stress, and let our ordered lives confess the beauty of thy peace. Breathe through the heats of our desire thy coolness and thy balm. Let sense be dumb, let flesh retire. Speak through the earthquake, wind and fire, O still, small voice of calm. Amen.

Psalm 63, verses 1 to 8. You, God, are my God. Earnestly I seek you. I thirst for you. My whole being longs for you in a dry and parched land where there is no water. I have seen you in the sanctuary and beheld your power and your glory. Because your love is better than life, my lips will glorify you. I will praise you as long as I live, and in your name I will lift up my hands. I will be satisfied as with the richest of foods. With singing lips my mouth will praise you. On my bed I remember you. I think of you through the watches of the night. Because you are my help, I sing in the shadow of your wings. I cling to you. Your right hand upholds me.

Hello, my name is Peter Burns. I'm a Baptist minister in North Somerset. Romans 5 verses 1 to 2 tell us this. Therefore, since we have been justified through faith, we have peace with God through our Lord Jesus Christ, through whom we have gained access by faith into this grace in which we now stand. I want to suggest that there is a fundamental desire in all of us to find peace with God. We have this craving for peace, which is at the heart of every human problem. We search for this elusive emotion in all directions, career, health programs, our family, for instance. But at some stage, these searches leave us feeling let down. The desire for true peace in our heart doesn't arrive. Romans 5 suggests that such peace is what only God can provide. It is only the God who creates us who has the power and the supremacy to control our future. Only this God who counts the hairs on our head and knows all things, numbers the days we will live. Only He can deal with any and every area of disobedience and unrighteousness. And His solution, which bathes us with peace, is found through faith in the Lord Jesus Christ. Jesus is the one who deals with that which causes our separation, our lack of peace, and who restores a relationship with His Father. Only Jesus is the one who died in our place to bear the punishment that our disobedience deserved, and this Jesus is ready to give every one of us peace and unhindered access to the full extent of love God has for us. In response to that gift, we praise Him. And we pray to Him. Lord God, thank You that through the work of Jesus Your Son, we can discover the reality of peace with You. Help us to turn away from all that diverts our attention and disturbs our minds, and to receive from You the beautiful relationship You choose to give us. As we lean upon You, please enable us to know deep within the peace which You offer. We ask this for Your glory. Amen.

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1: Romans chapter 8, verses 31 to 39. What then shall we say in response to these things? If God is for us, who can be against us? He who did not spare his own son, but gave him up for us all, how will he not also, along with him, graciously give us all things? Who will bring any charge against those whom God has chosen? It is God who justifies. Who then is the one who condemns? No one. Christ Jesus, who died, more than that, who was raised to life, is at the right hand of God and is also interceding for us. Who shall separate us from the love of Christ? Shall trouble or hardship, or persecution or famine, or nakedness or danger or sword? As it is written, for your sake we face death all day long, we are considered as sheep to be slaughtered. No, in all these things we are more than conquerors through him who loved us. For I am convinced that neither death nor life, neither angels nor demons, neither the present nor the future, nor any powers, neither height nor depth, nor anything else in all creation will be able to separate us from the love of God that is in Christ Jesus our Lord.

I'm Mark Tanner, the Bishop of Chester in the northwest of England. I love the verse when Jesus says, "I am the resurrection and the life. The one who believes in me will live even though they die." And if you follow Christ like I have for many years, you know that this is a big statement of truth, a big invitation into life. And it's amazing. And it's also true, and I don't know how Jesus does this, but on the biggest level, but it's also true on the smallest level, on the most personal level, on the most local level. I find myself talking to people in all different contexts where it feels like life is getting on top of them, where there's one thing upon another, and it might be debt, or it might be loneliness, or it might be bereavement, or it might be stress, or it could be all sorts of things they don't understand. And this simple offer that Jesus says, "I am the resurrection and I am the life." That invitation to inhabit the goodness that God gives, which is so real and so now and yet so almost beyond us and calling us into something bigger, the life that only Jesus can lead us into. It starts by trusting in him. We discovered that when we first followed the Lord Jesus Christ. But our experience is that we daily inhabit it more and more. We're noticing people coming and asking these questions in all sorts of contexts. And one of the prayers I've written to be used in that sense reads as follows. So let us pray. Dear Jesus, sometimes I don't really know what I want, but I know I want it. And I sort of get that you are the life and I want to live it. I feel that I was made for more and I choose to trust that you are that more. Please help me to believe in you and to find life in you. Amen.

Galatians chapter 5, verse 13 and 14. You, my brothers and sisters, were called to be free, but do not use your freedom to indulge the flesh. Rather serve one another humbly in love. For the entire law is fulfilled in keeping this one command: love your neighbour as yourself.

Anybody feel safe in his hands? Anybody know him to keep you from harm? Kept you from harm? Anybody trust him enough to lean on him? Anybody trust him enough that though the mountains be cast in the sea, there is a river whose streams make glad the city of God? God is in the midst of her.

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Colossians chapter 3, verses 23 and 24. Whatever you do, work at it with all your heart, as working for the Lord, not for human masters. Since you know that you will receive an inheritance from the Lord as a reward, it is the Lord you are serving.

I'm Andy Scarcliffe, and I'd like to give you something to think about as you go through your day. I wonder if you've ever heard the name Albert McMakin. Likely not. He's not famous. He wasn't a preacher, didn't plant churches, but was indirectly instrumental in leading thousands to faith in Christ. He was a 24-year-old farmer who had recently come to faith. He was so full of enthusiasm that he filled a truck with people and took them to a meeting to hear about Jesus. The preacher was an eccentric man with a strange name, Mordecai Ham, who used theatrical methods to attract attention to his tent meetings. He used a horse-drawn hearse to display a skeleton while broadcasting warnings to unsuspecting hearers. There was a good-looking farmer's son whom Albert was especially keen to get to a meeting, but this young man was hard to persuade. He was too busy falling in and out of love with different girls and did not seem to be attracted to Christianity. Eventually, McMakin managed to persuade him to come by asking him to drive the truck. So this young man drove a truckload of young people to the week of meetings. When they arrived, Albert's guest decided to go in to hear what it was all about. He was spellbound and began to have thoughts he had never known before. He went back again and again until one night he went forward and gave his life to Christ. The year was 1934. The young man was Billy Graham. Through his preaching, Billy Graham led thousands to faith in Jesus Christ. We cannot all be like Billy Graham, but we can all be like Albert.

making. We can reach out to someone in our own unique way and point to Christ as Saviour. Lord, today, may we point to Christ with our words, our actions, and our lives. Amen.

0: Peace is Premier Peace.
1: Matthew chapter 10, verses 29 to 31. Are not two sparrows sold for a penny? Yet not one of them will fall to the ground outside your Father's care. And even the very hairs of your head are all numbered, so don't be afraid. You are worth more than many sparrows.

I'm Chris Hudson. I asked a lot of friends what the word peace meant to them. Many said that, looking beyond their own lives, peace wasn't just the absence of conflict or war. One said, "It can't be passive. Peace is an active, creative, intentional state of mind and body. It's a seeking after healing in all its forms, in our relationships with ourselves, with others, healing between others, be they individuals, organizations and states. It's a healing with the natural world and a healing with God. It sounds like an easy thing, but it isn't. Achieving peace may involve inner conflict, blood, sweat, and tears. It's the pearl of great price. It's elusive, the work of a lifetime, and it's a gift of God. Let's all pray for that healing peace. Father God, in the book of Revelation, there's a picture of the tree of life whose leaves bring healing to all the people of the world. Like everybody else, I carry my own wounds about me, some inflicted by others and some by myself. And I know many other people who do the same, living without a sense of peace in our lives. We all need to know your healing touch and share healing with others. Give us all the courage to come to you with our brokenness, to wait on you, to know your peace, so you can remake us whole, either in this life or the next.

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1: He also told them this parable. Can the blind lead the blind? Will they not both fall into a pit? The student is not above the teacher, but everyone who is fully trained will be like their teacher. Why do you look at the speck of sawdust in your brother's eye and pay no attention to the plank in your own eye? How can you say to your brother, "Brother, let me take the speck out of your eye," when you yourself fail to see the plank in your own eye? You hypocrite, first take the plank out of your eye, and then you will see clearly to remove the speck from your brother's eye.

Father God, give us today the strength and courage to transform the compassion of our hearts into acts of peace, mercy, and justice. Make us channels of your peace, bearers of healing, women and men who hear and respond to pleas for justice in our world. We ask all this in the name of Jesus, who came among us to show us the way. Amen.

1 John chapter 4, verses 11 to 16. Dear friends, since God so loved us, we ought to love one another. No one has ever seen God, but if we love one another, God lives in us, and his love is made complete in us. This is how we know that we live in him and he in us. He has given us of his Spirit, and we have seen and testify that the Father has sent his Son to be the Saviour of the world. If anyone acknowledges that Jesus is the Son of God, God lives in them and they in the world. And so we know and rely on the love God has for us.

Summer 22 was a hot one, wasn't it? Nights when it was difficult to sleep and days when it was so warm that it was a monumental effort to do anything other than sit in the shade. I was so incredibly grateful for those insulated drinks bottles which keep liquid really cold for up to 24 hours. I didn't go anywhere without one because I was just so thirsty all of the time. Jesus got thirsty too. And in John's Gospel, we read about the time he asked an unknown woman for a drink from a well. She was there in the middle of the day in the blistering heat, probably because other people had turned their backs on her in judgment of her lifestyle. In a conversation full of kindness, compassion, and grace, Jesus brings hope and forgiveness into her life and tells her that, in fact, he is the living water. He is what our inner selves desperately need. He is the one who nourishes us and brings life to our souls. Are we thirsting after Jesus today? Are we nourishing ourselves by drinking living water? Or are we making do with other things that might seem to quench our thirst for a while, but actually aren't doing us any real good at all? Just as our bodies can't survive without water, so our inner selves need the presence of Christ to truly come alive. Let's choose to drink deeply today from the source of all life. My name's Jane Kitson, and I lead worship at my church in Gateshead.

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1: Two Corinthians chapter 1, verses 3 and 4. Praise be to the God and Father of our Lord Jesus Christ, the Father of compassion and the God of all comfort, who comforts us in all our troubles, so that we can comfort those in any trouble with the comfort we ourselves receive from God.

I'm John Claydon. I'm a Baptist minister living in Yorkshire. If music be the food of love, play on, is the quote from William Shakespeare's Twelfth Night, with the hope that music would enhance romantic chances. Whilst recognising that some are not able to hear music, it does seem that music plays a significant part in our lives. Imagine a film without music. The music supplements and underscores the scene, action and dialogue, creating tension, bringing relief and lifting the spirits. Music features as background to entertainment at many events. I recall going to professional football matches where the pre-match music built expectations. And afterwards, well, if the team won, the music might be upbeat, but if they lost, it might be something more soothing to calm the disappointing fans. But imagine hearing a band or orchestra where the instruments are out of tune. Sometimes it might just sound okay, then suddenly there is a jarring noise. Any chance of creating a right atmosphere or conveying the artistic purpose of the composer is gone. The Apostle St. Paul said that without love, we are like a resounding gong or a clanging cymbal. Without love, in other words, we make a racket. We are an irksome noise. Instruments need to be in tune, not simply with itself or with other instruments, but with a common standard. Once this might have been a tuning fork, now it's done digitally. For us to fully express God's love, we need to be in tune with Him, in tune with His purposes, with lives resonating to the values of His kingdom, allowing the Holy Spirit to fine-tune our lives, so that, in the words of Jesus, people might see your good deeds and glorify your Father in heaven.

That sealed the promise. Your buried body began to breathe.

Hebrews chapter 12, verses 1 to 3. Therefore, since we are surrounded by such a great cloud of witnesses, let us throw off everything that hinders and the sin that so easily entangles, and let us run with perseverance the race marked out for us, fixing our eyes on Jesus, the pioneer and perfecter of faith. For the joy that was set before him, he endured the cross, scorning its shame, and sat down at the right hand of the throne of God. Consider him who endured such opposition from sinners, so that you will not grow weary and lose heart.

Father God, thank you for showing us there is a way that is true and right. Grant us your wisdom and strength so that we can live for you 7 days a week. Amen.

So much is shallow these days. Pictures, but not words. Texts that seem impersonal. Tweets rather than conversation. It can leave us all feeling rather empty. At Premier Christianity, we go deeper to bring you a thought-provoking and credible mix of theological articles, biblical interpretation, interviews, debates, and trends. 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

My name's Mark Tanner. I'm the Bishop of Chester in the northwest of England. Jesus said, "I am the light of the world. Whoever follows me will never walk in darkness, but will have the light of life." It can seem like there's so much darkness around us in the world. It can seem like that for those of us who follow Jesus for a long time, but particularly when we find ourselves without hope spiritually, maybe emotionally, maybe intellectually as well. We're like the child who cries in the darkness because there's been a power cut and they wake and suddenly, for the first time in their life, they can't see anything at all. I remember when my daughter did that. She was very tiny and woke for a call of nature in the middle of the night and shouted, "Dad!" I woke and had a torch and was there in a moment, and the relief was completely evident on her face. Jesus said, "I am the light of the world." So many people are searching in this day. Let's pray for the opportunity to share his light with them. Here's a prayer that I wrote for them to use and for us to use in a little booklet we're using around the Diocese of Chester at the moment to meet people and explain the hope that we have in the Lord Jesus Christ. Dear Jesus, I realise I'm a bit in the dark and want to follow you and see. To be honest, I'm a bit scared about what I might see, but I'm tired of stumbling around alone in the darkness. Please shine your light. Help me to trust you and help me to deal well with all the stuff in front of me. Amen.

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1: Philippians chapter 2, verses 1 to 5. Therefore, if you have any encouragement from being united with Christ, if any comfort from his love, if any common sharing in the Spirit, if any tenderness and compassion, then make my joy complete by being like-minded, having the same love, being one in spirit and one of mind. Do nothing out of selfish ambition or vain conceit. Rather, in humility value others above yourselves, not looking to your own interests, but each of you to the interests of the others. In your relationships with one another, have the same mindset as Christ Jesus.

My name is Andy Scarcliffe, and I'd like to give you something to think about as you go through your day. Chris was 9 years old when he was diagnosed with a severe case of mononucleosis. The doctor told him that he would have to spend months at home. A 9-year-old boy told he couldn't go outdoors for months. Chris was athletic. He loved life. Yet the doctor was telling him he couldn't ride his bike, couldn't play football, or any of the things that a kid loves to do. Chris's father owned a pharmacy. He was a Christian, and he started praying for something good to come out of this. It just so happened that Chris's father sold guitars in his pharmacy, so he came up with an idea. He brought a guitar home and he presented it to 9-year-old Chris, and every morning before going off to the pharmacy, he would teach Chris a new chord or a new technique. Chris kind of took to it, and all of the time alone in the house with nothing to do, he learned guitar. By the end of the summer, he was pretty good. He'd written a few songs himself. Within a few years, he was leading worship at his church, and then other churches asked him. And within a few more years, he was called the most gifted worship songwriter of his generation. Maybe you'll recognize the names of some of his songs. How Great is Our God, Holy is the Lord, Jesus Messiah. I can't help thinking that God had a purpose in that illness for young Chris Tomlin. Maybe the storm you're going through, the challenge you face, the illness, the redundancy, the relationship breakdown, will be used to shape you to be more like Jesus. Maybe God hasn't finished with you yet. You may not become famous, but there are lives that God wants you to touch with your unique gifts. Let's pray that that will happen. Lord Jesus, what I'm going through just now, I would not wish on my worst enemy, but you have allowed it to happen. Please use it to draw me closer to you, to carry my cross, so that like Chris Tomlin, I might be a blessing to those I meet. Amen.

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Psalm 55. Listen to my prayer, O God. Do not ignore my plea. Hear me and answer me. My thoughts trouble me, and I am distraught because of what my enemy is saying, because of the threats of the wicked. For they bring down suffering on me and assail me in their anger. My heart is in anguish within me. The terrors of death have fallen on me. Fear and trembling have beset me. Horror has overwhelmed me. I said, "Oh, that I had the wings of a dove! I would fly away and be at rest. I would flee away and stay in the desert. I would hurry to my place of shelter, far from the tempest and storm." Lord, confuse the wicked, confound their words, for I see violence and strife in the city. Day and night they prowl about on its walls. Malice and abuse are within it. Destructive forces are at work in the city. Threats and lies never leave its streets. If an enemy were insulting me, I could endure it. If a foe were rising against me, I could hide. But it is you, a man like myself, my companion, my close friend, with whom I once enjoyed sweet fellowship at the house of God, as we walked about among the worshippers. Let death take my enemies by surprise. Let them go down alive to the realm of the dead, for evil finds lodging among them. As for me, I call to God, and the Lord saves me. Evening, morning, and noon, I cry out in distress, and he hears my voice. He rescues me unharmed from the battle waged against me, even though many oppose me. God, who is enthroned from of old, who does not change, he will hear them and humble them, because they have no fear of God. My companion attacks his friends. He violates his covenant. His talk is smooth as butter, yet war is in his heart. His words are more soothing than oil, yet they are drawn swords. Cast your cares on the Lord, and he will sustain you. He will never let the righteous be shaken. But you, God, will bring down the wicked into the pit of decay. The bloodthirsty and deceitful will not live out half their days. But as for me, I trust in you.

My name is Shelley Spires and I'm a primary school teacher from County Armagh. I wonder if, like me, you have a tendency to dwell on the what ifs. What if I don't pass the exam? What if I don't get the job? What if the spouse doesn't come along? What if it's cancer? What if he no longer knows who I am? Your what ifs may vary, but it's usually the worst case scenario that fills our minds, and these thoughts can be totally overwhelming and cloud the present with fears of what could be. How can we experience God's peace in the what ifs? In Psalm 46 verse 1 we read, God is our refuge and strength, an ever-present help in trouble. Because God is ever-present, when we give him our what-ifs, he can change them to even-ifs. Even if I don't pass the exam, even if it's cancer, God is my refuge and strength. This poem explores the idea of giving our what-ifs to the Lord and receiving his peace in return. It takes a little bit of inspiration from a quote attributed to Spurgeon about trusting God's heart. My mind will often wander to what if, why and how, and as I fear the future, miss what God is doing now. Those what ifs fill my heart with dread. I want to see the plan. But I can trust my Father's heart when I can't see his hand. Even if the shadows fall, he'll be my strength and song, my ever-present help in need, my refuge in the storm. My mind will often wander, but when I lift my eyes, I see my mighty sovereign King who made the starry skies. He will keep me. He will guide. And when I trust his plan, my what ifs change to even ifs. I'm safe within his hand. Even if the earth gives way, whatever lies in store,

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1: Romans chapter 12, verses 1 and 2. Therefore, I urge you, brothers and sisters, in view of God's mercy, to offer your bodies as a living sacrifice, holy and pleasing to God. This is your true and proper worship. Do not conform to the pattern of this world, but be transformed by the renewing of your mind. Then you will be able to test and approve what God's will is, His good, pleasing, and perfect will.

Do you remember a time when you fell in love? That excitement each time you got to see the special person, and the big smile on your face each time you talked to someone else about them? The hours spent thinking about them and looking forward to making plans for the days and weeks ahead. This year will be my 25th wedding anniversary, and the years have flown. But I have to confess, our conversations now are pretty different from our conversations when we first met or when we got engaged. Nowadays, among other things, we chat a lot about whether we should turn the heating on and whose turn it is to do the ironing. Well, similar changes can happen to us over time in our faith journey. In the last book of the Bible, we read about people who have lost their first love for God. These people had persevered and worked hard in their church and had shown some great discernment in their spiritual life. But they had lost their first love. They're told to rethink and to do again the things they first did when they came to faith. So I wonder what the equivalent would be for us. Amidst all the busyness that life can have, among all the worthwhile things that are involved in church life and are serving in our families and communities, let's hold on to our first love for Jesus and never lose the passion, the joy and the sheer delight of being in his presence, thinking and talking about him and worshipping him. My name is Jane Kitson and I lead worship at my church in Gateshead.

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1: When peace like a river

Galatians chapter 4, verses 4 to 7. But when the set time had fully come, God sent his Son, born of a woman, born under the law, to redeem those under the law, that we might receive adoption to sonship. Because you are his sons, God sent the Spirit of his Son into our hearts, the Spirit who calls out, Abba, Father. So you are no longer a slave, but God's child. And since you are his child, God has made you also an heir.

Father God, you are holy. Search us and know our hearts. Test us and know our thoughts. Create in us a pure heart and renew a right spirit within us. Restore to us the joy of your salvation and grant us a willing spirit to sustain me. Amen.

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1: Lord, we come before you, giving you thanks for all that you have done. As a living sacrifice, we've just come to give you an incense of worship.

So then, just as you received Christ Jesus as Lord, continue to live your lives in him, rooted and built up in him, strengthened in the faith as you were taught, and overflowing with thankfulness. See to it that no one takes you captive through hollow and deceptive philosophy, which depends on human tradition and the elemental spiritual forces of this world rather than on Christ. For in Christ all the fullness of the deity lives in bodily form, and in Christ you have been brought to fullness. He is the head over every power and authority. In him you were also circumcised with a circumcision not performed by human hands. Your whole self, ruled by the flesh, was put off when you were circumcised by Christ. Having been buried with him in baptism, in which you were also raised with him through your faith in the working of God, who raised him from the dead.

Hello, my name is Peter Burns. I'm a Baptist minister in North Somerset. Psalm 34, verse 14 tells us, "Turn from evil and do good. Seek peace and pursue it." And Psalm 37, verse 37, "Consider the blameless. Observe the upright. A future awaits those who seek peace." I'm struck here with the challenge attached to this concept of peace. I guess we all long for peace in the world, perhaps peace in our hearts. We can and should, of course, go on praying for such a promise to be more evident. But there's something in these two quotes which goes a little further than vaguely hoping peace might happen around or within us. People often equate peace to the absence of war or strife, but I think biblically peace goes much deeper and further than that. The psalmist David hones in on peace with God, linking peace with godly behaviour, doing what is good and upright, and seeking blamelessness before him. Such things are not passive. They don't just happen without effort from us. Look carefully, and there is something we are actively to do. Seek peace. Pursue peace. In other words, we're to wholeheartedly chase after peace, working hard, making every effort to find peace with God and with one another. And having first discovered such peace, to build greater peace by persistent effort. How do we find peace? By drawing closer and closer still to the God of peace, the Creator who works hard to break down enmity between us. By laying ourselves open to his inspection and assessment of any areas where peace is otherwise absent, and by displaying the evidence of peace among other people. None of this is easy, hence the call for us to seek and pursue. Let us pray. Gracious, loving God of eternal peace, please help us not just to be recipients of your comfort, but carriers and channels of true peace. Give us hearts to seek an ever closer relationship with you, to direct one another to you as the source of all true peace. Enable us, Lord, to work hard for the peace of the world, blessing others as we have been richly blessed by you. Amen.

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1: James chapter 1 verse 12. Blessed is the one who perseveres under trial, because having stood the test, that person will receive the crown of life that the Lord has promised to those who love him.

I'm John Claydon, a Baptist minister living in Yorkshire. Grass or grass? Bath or bath? Laugh or laugh? And so on. Our different accents give us different ways of saying things. In some parts of the country, you might just hear a conversation that runs something like this. I can't do that. There's no such word as Kent. Oh, but there is. It's a county. As the child tries to wheedle out of doing something. In other parts, the word Kent would be can't, which doesn't produce the same conversation. Although I have heard some people say there's no such word as can't. I can't, I can't, I won't, don't want to, I'm tempted to say, whatever. Clearly there are things that are beyond us, things that we are probably not meant to do. But sometimes we limit ourselves. Sometimes others limit us, and we take on negative attitudes and opinions from others and limit ourselves. We might say things like, you can't teach old dogs new tricks. But we're not dogs, although some might think I'm barking mad. Perhaps we are just capable of more than we think if we adopt the right approach and the attitudes. Make use of opportunities. Get others to encourage us and hold us to account. The Apostle Paul faced many challenges and dangers and spoke of the secret of contentment. When he wrote to the church in Philippi, he said, I know what it is to be in need, and I know what it is to have plenty. I have learned the secret of being content in any and every situation, whether well-fed or hungry, whether living in plenty or in want. I can do all things through him who gives me strength. Paul lists the good and the bad, the great blessings but also the deepest challenges. He finds contentment in Christ, who strengthens him. Whatever we are doing or facing, whatever this day holds for you, seek and know the presence and the power of Christ, and do and face those things through Christ who strengthens us.

0: Luke chapter 15, verses 1 to 7.
1: Now the tax collectors and sinners were all gathering round to hear Jesus. But the Pharisees and the teachers of the law muttered, "This man welcomes sinners and eats with them." Then Jesus told them this parable. Suppose one of you has 100 sheep and loses one of them. Doesn't he leave the 99 in the open country and go after the lost sheep until he finds it? And when he finds it, he joyfully puts it on his shoulders and goes home. Then he calls his friends and neighbours together and says, "Rejoice with me, I found my lost sheep." I tell you that in the same way there will be more rejoicing in heaven over one sinner who repents than over 99 righteous people who do not need to repent.

Father God, we thank you for the good news of Jesus Christ. We thank you that it bears fruits in people's lives. We thank you for the way that you are calling people to yourself through Jesus. We thank you for those who have witnessed to their faith in baptism, who have witnessed to their friends. And we pray that you would continue to bless them and lead them to grow in their faith. We pray for those who are on a journey of seeking. We pray that their hearts and their minds may be open to you. Your Spirit may work with them. Open your word to them that they too may come to know Jesus for themselves. Loving God, we pray for those who have no time to seek, no time for you, no desire. We pray for your Spirit to open hearts and minds to you, to kindle something within them that would enable them to search and to find Jesus. And we pray that as a church, that you would help us to be welcoming, supportive, enabling people to journey on and to come to know Jesus. For these things we pray in his name. Amen.

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On the third day, a wedding took place at Cana in Galilee. Jesus' mother was there, and Jesus and his disciples had also been invited to the wedding. When the wine was gone, Jesus' mother said to him, "They have no more wine." "Woman, why do you involve me?" Jesus replied. "My hour has not yet come." His mother said to the servants, "Do whatever he tells you." Nearby stood six stone water jars, the kind used by the Jews for ceremonial washing, each holding from 80 to 120 litres. Jesus said to the servants, "Fill the jars with water." So they filled them to the brim. Then he told them, "Now, draw some out and take it to the master of the banquet." They did so, and the master of the banquet tasted the water that had been turned into wine. He did not realise where it had come from, though the servants who had drawn the water knew. Then he called the bridegroom aside and said, "Everyone brings out the choice wine first, and then the cheaper wine, after the guests have had too much to drink. But you have saved the best till now." What Jesus did here in Cana of Galilee was the first of the signs through which he revealed his glory, and his disciples believed in him. After this, he went down to Capernaum with his mother and brothers and his disciples. There they stayed for a few days.

You say that's easier said than done. The disciples experienced fear and terror in the sudden storm on the Lake of Galilee. Even though Jesus was in the boat, they were terrified. Even though Jesus is in your boat today, you are terrified. How does Jesus calm the storm? Well, before they set off, Jesus had said to his disciples, "Let us go over to the other side." This implied that they would not end up at the bottom of the lake. Jesus says to you today, "Let us go over to the other side." Whatever the situation is that you have in your mind right now, Jesus promises you will get to the other side. You will look back and think, "What was that all about? Why did I fear? Jesus got me through." Can you lay your fears at his feet just now and trust him to calm every storm you face today and on into the future? Let's pray that he will. Lord Jesus, you muzzled the storm on the lake. There was great peace. Will you please speak powerfully into my life today? Calm the storm. I trust you to break the power of every fear that tries to paralyze me. Lead me over to the other side so that I might rejoice in your protection, your love, and your grace. Through Jesus Christ, our Lord. Amen.

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1: Second Corinthians chapter 4, verses 17 and 18. For our light and momentary troubles are achieving for us an eternal glory that far outweighs them all. So we fix our eyes not on what is seen, but on what is unseen, since what is seen is temporary, but what is unseen is eternal.

My name's Mark Tanner. I'm the Bishop of Chester in the northwest of England. I guess you're probably noticing the same as me in those around you, those you know, occasionally also in our own hearts, but there is an epidemic of loneliness today. In one way, we've never been more connected. We've got social media, we've got phones, we've got all sorts of video conferencing apps that we can use to talk to people on the other side of the world. And yet, this sense of isolation, of being cut off, of being hemmed in, seems to be in all around. Jesus said, "I am the good shepherd." The good shepherd lays down his life for the sheep. Of course, Jesus is talking about what he does for us, but notice also what that means for us. For shepherds tend to have more than one sheep. It just belongs, doesn't it? You have a flock, you're part of something. This desire to be part of something bigger, something real, something where we belong, where we are fully at home, echoes in the human heart. We're finding around the diocese, in all of our churches, in so many different contexts, that people are wandering in from nowhere saying, "I want to be part of something." This is a prayer that I've written and written down in a little booklet that we're using to introduce people to Jesus in exactly that kind of situation. Let's pray. Dear Jesus, I'm in. Please be my shepherd and feel free to pull me back when I wander off. For you are mine, and I am yours, and I am grateful. Amen.

Deuteronomy chapter 31, verse 6. Be strong and courageous. Do not be afraid or terrified because of them. For the Lord your God goes with you. He will never leave you nor forsake you.

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May we become closer to each other as we flaunt your unconditional love in the unity of the Holy Spirit. Amen.

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Hebrews chapter 4, verses 14 to 16. Therefore, since we have a great high priest who has ascended into heaven, Jesus, the Son of God, let us hold firmly to the faith we profess. For we do not have a high priest who is unable to feel sympathy for our weaknesses, but we have one who has been tempted in every way, just as we are, yet he did not sin. Let us then approach God's throne of grace with confidence, so that we may receive mercy and find grace to help us in our time of need.

How do you keep up with the news? Nowadays, I tend to click onto an app or a website to read the local and national news. But about 25 years ago, we used to get a number of free local papers delivered to our house, and they kept us up to date with what was going on. And we had a local paper boy. I knew who he was because he went to the school where I used to work. One day, there was a frantic ringing on our doorbell. When I answered it, it was the paper boy, and he was terrified. He jumped into our porch and asked if he could stay there for a few minutes because there were some bigger lads up the street who'd been following him and threatening him. So he stayed until it was safe to go. The next week, I watched out for him and had a word when he delivered the paper. This time, he was all smiles and perfectly calm. I asked him if the lads were still following him, and he said, "No, I'm fine today. My dad's at the top of the street, watching out for me." That brought such a lump to my throat, because that's just what God is like. He stands out on the street, watching over us. The Bible says we can dwell in the shadow of his wings. What a wonderful promise of safety and security. Let's draw near to him today. My name is Jane Kitson, and I lead worship at my church in Gateshead.